Marfa, Texas. Linseed oil and mineral spirits. Texas pine boards, fine and straight, 2 by 12 by 12 feet, no knots. Some of the objects arranged on the table, several fossils, two bent screws, iron ties together, a heavy rusted teapot, a triangle that works like a bell, a small white stone, three gray-green rocks. The tabletop and bench are black from the linseed oil and the mineral spirits. Donald Judd didn't believe in separate places for living and working on his art. This home, moved from the military base, once looked like a junkyard. This home, adobe walls, an interior U-shaped court, symmetry and proportion, a 12-foot walkway. The temporary building's tar paper flaps in the occurrence of wind. Restore native grasses. Ranch day is once a year. Straw trapped in the adobe. In the 1920s, the military put cement between the bricks. That's not how the adobaderos do it. Inside, a snake skeleton coiled on a book cover, tan and turned over. Inside, rocks for bookends. In 1964, he takes his hand out of the work. On the pine table, 5 feet wide in the classical library, 4 clay tops twisted in white twine. A brown ranger's hat, books about Guatemalan textiles, books about Germany, a brush made in Italy, drying empty grid paper, steel carabiners, crystals, a steer's hip bone. Inside, 4 metal boxes, none match, rust, scratches, orange, maroon, blood iron red, brown stone. He made the door too small for anyone to take the work back out. Cadmium red, light purple, black. He loved the bagpipe. Amber, bronze, yellow, green, gray-blue. Inside, a curved plywood list, more expensive than bronze. Inside, it's light and space, not the object that we experience. The Pecos River is near here. The Chinati Mountains are 60 miles to the south and west. In Apache, Chinati means blackbird and passageway, means where the mountain meets the plain. The birds are talking here at the start, telling us composition is the experience of the object in the world. Inside, in German, unaccompanied personnel forbidden, and it's better to use your head than lose it. Camp Marfa. The Mexican Revolution. Bloody Bend. Silence on the sandy fields. The wind, the grass, Cavalry Row. Echo stables, pivot doors.
walking on these little tufts of life, cacti and others with velvet leaves, and dead sticks and stones uncovered when the wind blows off the sand to sea. Spirited and faithful, the motto of the cavalry. John Chamberlain bought 75 classic cars and crushed them. Sources for dyes. Paracone for yellow. Marouche for green. Huzaki pods and bark for black. Anil for blue. Cochineal, these tiny insects, ground like corn for red.

There's a gun in the first act. It will go off in the third. Dust and leaves on the ground, misfit drywall, an alarm clock, guitar with three strings, tiger toy, tiny blue dog, elephant drawn on the chalkboard, boxing gloves, hockey trophies, wooden hand weights, sun-faded postcard with a blue background, insects of the region, quartz, semi-precious minerals collected by second grade students. Red music stand of wood before a hospital ground green wall. Buckets of paint, trumpets, a flute and violin. The courtyard is left wild. Plenty of snakes over the years. Sotal's gone to seed. Inside, a microscope, a postcard covered with kittens. An empty picture frame leans against the wall. Nails in the beams, a window filled with plywood, the instructions for keeping a journal. Who am I if my society vanishes? Who am I when the curtain falls?

A metal roof this size cracks and pops every time the sun moves out of cloud cover. A metal roof this size cracks and pops every time the sun moves out of cloud cover. Dirt walls. Douglas fir construction lumber. Dirt floor. White lime plaster on the walls inside. Black. White. Dawn. Dusk. The garden wall erases the horizon, pushes your eye toward the cosmos, the darkest night sky.

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This poem is called "What's the Greatest Lesson a Woman Can Learn?" by Rupi Kaur. That since day one, she's already had everything she needs within herself. It's the world that convinced her she did not.

First Fridays at the Contemporary Art Museum of Indianapolis are free and open to all, every first Friday of the month from 6 to 10 p.m. Explore contemporary art exhibitions, artist studios, campus shops, public art, and creative activities across the CAMI campus in the Garfield Park neighborhood. 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

Some Western haikus. Unencouraging sign. The fish store is closed. Nodding against the wall, the flowers sneeze. 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The taste of rain. Why kneel? The moon, the falling star. Look elsewhere. 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

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Just want to let you know if you enjoy listening to the house resource right here on WQRT, join us live Saturday, September 12th at Watkins Park for the 10th annual Indie House Head Music Fest. For 10 years, we've been bringing you house music. 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Watkins Park, Saturday, September 12th.

0: 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Just want to let you know if you enjoy listening to The House Resource right here on WQRT, join us live Saturday, September 12th at Watkins Park for the 10th annual Indie House Head Music Fest. For 10 years, we've been bringing you house music. We're going to keep it going. Watkins Park, Saturday, September 12th. 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
2: 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In 2026, I talked with visitors to Indianapolis public library branches about what they found and their hopes for the future. During these visits, I also created a soundtrack to their thoughts, sometimes with their help. I invite you to listen to a brief excerpt now. This project is part of the Indianapolis Public Library's Making Together Social Practice Art series.
3: I'm Shelby, and I'm from Indianapolis, born and raised in Indianapolis. What did you find? I have found over the years working with the public that there are a lot of people who want community and really give to their community and are looking for community. But I've also seen a lot of people who are very hurt by, they feel like their community and are the opposite and almost want to take away opportunities and resources from other people in their community. So I've seen both sides of the coin. What gives me hope? Seeing my child grow every day and starting to go to school and seeing the world through his eyes and how innocent and just the wonder that he has around the world or about the world around him gives me hope for a bright future for him, and hopefully he gets to grow up in a world where he can still continue with that wonder and that magic and looking at everything in that magical light. My utopia is a world where we get back to nature and get back to our roots and get off our phones and technology and actually connect with one another again and just be together and help one another.
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0: 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In 2026, I talked with visitors to Indianapolis Public Library branches about what they found and their hopes for the future. During these visits, I also created a soundtrack to their thoughts, sometimes with their help. I invite you to listen to a brief excerpt now. This project is part of the Indianapolis Public Library's Making Together Social Practice Art series.
1: My name is Von Boy. And where I'm from Indiana. And what did I find? I found friends. And what gives me hope? My friends and family give me hope.

And now, three haiku by Matsuo Basho, who lived in Japan from 1644 to 1694. The clouds are giving these moon watchers a little break. Winter garden, the moon thinned to a thread, insects singing. 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

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This is Rhinestone Country, where classic country shines like a honky-tonk star. 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

let it rain. She went away and left us all alone the way she planned. Guess we'll have to learn to get along without her if we can. Hello, Celia. You a while. You know I can't sleep.

This is Ruth from Teamworks, and I'll be reading Still I Rise by Maya Angelou. You may write me down in history with your bitter, twisted lies. You may trod me in the very dirt, but still like dust, I'll rise. Does my sassiness upset you? Why are you beset with gloom? 'Cause I walk like I've got oil wells pumping in my living room. Just like moons and like suns, with the certainty of tides, just like hopes springing high, still I'll rise.

Robbins down in El Paso a little while back. And now Miss Patty Page, or one of them, is wearing black. And Kathy's clown has Don and Phil where they feel like they could die. If we keep on losing our singers like that, I'll be the only one you can buy.

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Enjoy everyone!

Give me a chance, said a little Matty Groves, a chance to fight for my life. For there you have two very fine swords, and me not as much as a knife, and me not as much as a knife. Oh yes, I have two very fine swords, and they cost me deep in the purse. You may have the finest one, and I will take the worst. Yes, I will take the worst. Then Matty Groves struck the very first lick, and he wounded Lord Daniel's sword. Lord Daniel struck the very next lick, and he drove Matty Groves to the floor.

BidCar presents Ami Dang live at CAMI, Thursday, November 19th, doors at 7. Dang is a Baltimore-based vocalist, sitarist, composer, and producer whose sound fuses North Indian classical training with ambient electronics and experimental dance pop. The Guardian calls her work self-assured with keening melodies and multi-layered sounds. She's collaborated with Animal Collective and toured with Beach House and Grimes. That's Ami Dang, Thursday, November 19th at the Contemporary Art Museum.

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1: Now I'm singing in
0: a little mission.

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0: 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A so long total stranger that I've never seen before.
1: Now once I had a girlfriend who really caught my eye. And when my wife was out of town, I'd caught her on the sly. We'd taken all the night spots and honky-tonk around, joining all the parties and really paint the town. But then one night my wife came home, she must have smelled a rat. She looked around from place to place and found where I was at. Well, there we were all cuddled up, I knew that I was

0: 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I need to simplify them so that people won't get lost in the dark when they see and hear them. I want them to shine like beacons of light in a world of overly complicated darkness. One day, I will find the right words, and they will be simple. Jack Kerouac.
1: There's a language hidden in plain sight at Kami. Indianapolis designer Corey Robinson has built his own visual code, a system of forms that unlocks layered personal histories. Kept secrets, open code, unfolds across three distinct spaces: the church, the court, and the garden. Come find what it means. 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

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We got some mighty good news for you. 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

0: 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In 2026, I talked with visitors to Indianapolis Public Library branches about what they found and their hopes for the future. During these visits, I also created a soundtrack to their thoughts, sometimes with their help. I invite you to listen to a brief excerpt now. This project is part of the Indianapolis Public Library's Making Together Social Practice Art series.
1: Hi, I'm Ella Coller. I'm from Indianapolis. Something I found recently is the importance of good and empowering friendship, because I'm in high school, right? And I've been through my fair share of bad people in my life, but now I'm in a spot where I think my friends are, and family of course, but they've always been there for me, but my friends are such a big part of my life and such an empowering part of my life. And I don't think I'd be where I am or confident in myself if it wasn't for my friends I have now. So yeah, something that gives me hope is thinking about myself in a few years, and thinking about my past in the past few years, and how much things have changed. Me from 13 to me now is so different. I was a shell of myself then. And so thinking of what I could be when I'm an adult, or thinking of what I could be when I'm older and in college and stuff that gives me hope, because I don't think I'm a bad person or anything like that. I think I'm a sweet person and I try and include everyone. But I think that thinking of myself when I'm an adult gives me a lot of hope, and I think I can only grow from here. My utopia is theater, just being on stage in any aspect, whether you're an ensemble or a part or in choir or in theater or improv. It's just so fulfilling to me. Some of my best memories from high school and from middle school and just my entire life has been on stage. And so thinking about that, and there's no judgment. I get to just be who I am, and I get to make corny jokes, and I get to do things I would be embarrassed to do in normal life. But on the stage, it's no one else is watching. You're just yourself and this whatever character you are, and you get to embody yourself as a different person. And yeah, that's my utopia.

0: Ars Poetica by Vincent Hedobro. Let poetry be like a key opening a thousand doors. A leaf falls, something flies by. Let all the eye sees be created and the soul of the listener tremble. Invent new worlds and watch your word. The adjective, when it doesn't give life, kills it. We are in the age of nerves. The muscle hangs like a memory in museums, but we are not the weaker for it. True vigor resides in the head. O poets, why sing of roses? Let them flower in your poems. For us alone do all things live beneath the sun. The poet is a little god.
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0: Let's hear it. Once again, for the Flying Burrito Brothers. That's one of the nicest sets played in here in a long time. I'll even throw in a little record hype. They have a new album out on A&M, and you ought to get it. Yeah, let's hear something for the Garden of Delight as well. Yeah, they're doing a nice job.
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This is Anaya from TeenWorks. I'm going to be reading an excerpt from Ego Trippin' by Nikki Giovanni. I sat on the throne drinking nectar with Allah. I got hot and sent an ice age to Europe to cool my thirst. My oldest daughter is Nefertiti. The tears from my birth pains created the Nile. I am a beautiful woman.

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1: Oh, honey, I ain't going to town at all today. I'm going to stay right here in the old room.

0: Welcome to What I'd Say, a collaborative audio project by me, artist and WQRT co-founder, Jim Walker. In 2026, I talked with visitors to Indianapolis Public Library branches about what they found and their hopes for the future. During these visits, I also created a soundtrack to their thoughts, sometimes with their help. I invite you to listen to a brief excerpt now. This project is part of the Indianapolis Public Library's Making Together Social Practice Art series.
1: My name's Brett. I'm from the south side of Indianapolis. Since we're in a library, what I found was that I really loved to read. Initially, when I was growing up, I didn't love to read, but I kind of got hooked in on books about sports and then the books about sports players, and that kind of led me to history, and a lifelong love of reading. What gives me hope is that there are still young people in this world that want to be kind to their neighbors, treat their neighbors and friends with dignity and respect. I see it every day at the school I work at. So that is deep in their hearts. They also, do all the other things that the grown-ups do, hurt their neighbors, say mean things, but they seek forgiveness for those things and they want to repair those relationships. My utopia would move at a very slow pace. And people would, just like these students that I work with, they would look out for each other, say nice things to each other. Just whatever pops into their head that's nice. Little kids have a real knack for doing that.

0: Start off here with a little song that I wrote here a few years ago. This man got tired of his wife beating him on the head with a frying pan, so he wrote her a song. Title of it is, I'm a Long Gone Daddy.
1: Well, all you wanna do is sit around and pout, and now I

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I'm a long gone papa. Right now, here's our friend again with a little word for you, so listen. 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

0: Thank you kindly.
1: My name is Sylvia Thomas. I am one of the artists and public life residents here at Big Car. I'm a poet, a musician, and multidisciplinary artist. And you must be an icon because you are listening to 99.1 WQRT LP Indianapolis.

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1: We're going to start off here with a little tune, another one of mine that I wrote a few years ago. Used to live by the railroad track down in Alabama and listen to this train come by, and so I wrote a song about it. Here it is, the Pan America.

right. That's a little train ride all the way from Cincinnati slam down to New Orleans. Right now, here's some of that good news I was telling you that you was going to hear before the show was over, and then we'll be back with you in just a second.

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Yeah, huh? Now this is the killer speaking. Do I like what? I sure

like, "Why, baby, that's what I like." Huh? Well, I what? Do I what? Well, I what? Can't never tell, baby. How am I?

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Hold fast to dreams, for if dreams die, life is a broken winged bird that cannot fly. Hold fast to dreams, for when dreams go, life is a barren field frozen with snow. Langston Hughes.

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I strained a muscle, my face and hand, my income tax is due. 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And my brother asked me if I'd change my name, and that's what I think I'll do. 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

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A little thing called I Got the Love Sick Blues.

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1: If you talk the lingo, I understand.
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0: 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In 2026, I talked with visitors to Indianapolis Public Library branches about what they found and their hopes for the future. During these visits, I also created a soundtrack to their thoughts, sometimes with their help. I invite you to listen to a brief excerpt now. This project is part of the Indianapolis Public Library's Making Together Social Practice Art series.
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0: 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That's on period.
1: Not only do we at Normal Coffee have delicious brews to help you power through your workday, but we also have some unexpected distractions that will leave you clucking with joy. That's right, we have chickens outside of our shop. So take a break from your computer screen and come say hi to our feathered friends. 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So come on to Normal Coffee and let the chickens outside put a smile on your face. We are open Wednesday through Friday, 9 a.m. to 6 p.m., and Saturday and Sunday, 9 a.m. to 3 p.m.

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Don't forget to say the title and the author of the poem and anything else you'd like to include. 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Thanks for listening.

0: Greetings, everyone. Welcome to Flick Fix. It's Saturday morning, and I'm here with my friend Ryan Felton. Hey, Ryan.
1: Hi, Anne.
0: Ryan, you are a writer, character creator, armadillo lover, member of the amazing No No Stranger, as well as a fan of Salacious Crumb.
1: Oh, yeah.
0: And when I found that out today about you, I mean, I've known you for a while, but now I love you even more.
1: He's here in the studio with us.
0: He's here. And so, oh my gosh, you said to me, Ann, Coyote versus Acme, we got to figure this out, right?
1: Yes, there's a lot to talk about with this film for a lot of reasons that extend beyond the film itself, and you know, wanting to see it for 3 years and knowing it was finally coming out, I thought I got some stuff to unpack.
0: Well, we're going to do that today here on Flick Fix on WQRT. I'm so excited to do it. So yes, this film, I'll just say, is directed by Dave Green, who also directed Teenage Mutant Ninja Turtles. And it's written by a woman named Sammy Birch. And as you said, it's been much anticipated. And part of that is because it's content and its characters are so formative for some of us in the Generation X and Millennial. Are you a Millennial?
1: Yes.
0: Yes. And so this is such a big question, but what do the Looney Tunes universe, what does it mean to you personally and culturally? What have you observed?
1: So for me personally, they're very formative in my sense of humor, in my interest in cinema. I was a aspiring animator as you know, from like fifth to eighth grade. I did a lot of research on how these things were made and the people who made them. I think any conversation about this film is going to be scant unless there's a little context behind the historical importance and the monumental nature of the Looney Tunes and sort of how that's diminished in the past couple of decades. The Looney Tunes were everywhere when I was growing up, and I assume that's true for you too.
0: Yeah.
1: And it's probably true for your parents, and they were this like cultural mainstay since the 30s. They were basically created to be like a showcase for Warner Brothers Music Library. That's why they're Merry Melodies. Mm-hmm. They would just come up with little scenarios to put their tunes to and play it before a movie and help sell records. But eventually, Walt Disney changed all that. Everyone was chasing the Mickey Mouse money, and they wanted to have these characters that could represent their studio, in this case, Warner Brothers. And so they tried a couple times. They had a very problematic character named Bosco. They had a very boring character named Buddy, but they finally hit with Porky Pig. And then from there, Daffy Duck took off when Porky tried to hunt him, and then eventually we get Bugs Bunny, and then in the 40s we get Wile E. Coyote and Roadrunner. I think the reason that the Looney Tunes are more important to me and maybe my generation than like Mickey Mouse and Friends. Like Mickey Mouse and Friends are like icons, are almost like logos. They don't have personalities, really.
0: Right.
1: The Looney Tunes were produced in an environment where directors and it was almost like an auteur-friendly environment. The producers of the Looney Tunes weren't really minding the store. So you had people like Bob Clampett, you had Tex Avery, Fritz Freleng, and Frank Tashlin, who went on to make like live action films actually. And when you watch his shorts, you can see he was framing them more like a conventional film, mm-hmm. and like putting like Porky and Daffy in situations that were more like domestic or like workaday, like paying the tab at your hotel and going to a boring job and stuff. So all those characters had a bit more personality and edge to them. Those cartoons get pretty violent.
0: Yeah.
1: A little edgy. They were created for movie theaters. And that's where they started, 30s and 40s. But then they ended up on TV because Warner Brothers had to sell, like, in a panic, sell rights to all of their library from, like, pre-1948. So all of a sudden, Looney Tunes were on TV because it was cheap to fill the airwaves with. And then in the 80s and 90s, cable needed a lot of filler, Cartoon Network, Nickelodeon. So the Looney Tunes were just on TV all the time. In your experience, do you feel like if you turned on a TV when you were growing up, chances are you could catch the Looney Tunes somewhere?
0: Oh, yeah. And I was happy to do so. I guess I always just responded to the color palettes and kind of witticisms that are embedded in the best cartoons. What is it that was drawing you in?
1: I think it was just, even as a kid, I could notice that that these were better made than the junk that was being made in current day.
0: Because you were a Nickelodeon generation.
1: Oh, yeah.
0: Was that what you were comparing Warner Brothers to?
1: Or even, like, kind of the, those, like, kind of FCC-mandated, like, edutainment shows that had an agenda to, like, teach you to eat your vegetables or something. It's like, that's not as fun as watching Bugs Bunny, like, bonk someone over the head with a mallet. Like, and the quality of those, they had the budget of a movie studio. And then this other stuff that's just being cranked out week by week with a TV budget and being shipped overseas and to be produced in very cheap conditions, I could tell the difference in quality even then. And so I think subconsciously maybe we all did, and that's why they were just on TV for decades and decades. Mm-hmm. And it was all just thousands of cartoons, just were, they were just already there. You could just put them

0: said to me that you were educating yourselves about all the makers of these cartoons. And I think maybe another interesting thing that is always appealing is when different artists have the same intellectual property in their hands and then they do slightly or very different things with it. Like, I know I could tell, oh, this is a Chuck Jones and this isn't, you know, like stylistically and attitudinally.
1: Totally. Chuck Jones is like a totemic figure in animation, in the animation world, but he would like break the fourth wall a lot, and he would play with form and abstraction, and he has that famous Duck Amuck is the one where I think a lot of these won Academy Awards, but that's another one where Daffy's being tormented by his animator, and it's very meta and historically important to animation and a favorite, like, beloved Looney Tune short.
0: Totally.
1: But yeah, then you had like Frank Tashin, like I said, was doing more like suburban type of thing, storytelling, mm-hmm. and he was kind of just ramping up to go off and do live action. There was Tex Avery was more like Screwball, like if you know the wolf with the eyes popping out of the head and stuff.
0: Did Tex Avery also do Woody Woodpecker?
1: A lot of these guys like left, like went to MGM or went to Universal and came back. I have it all mixed up. I think you're right. I think Tex Avery, if I remember, like early days, Daffy was more like Woody.
0: Mm.
1: And then when his personality sort of changed, some people went and like, they were like, well, we have ideas that we'll do Woody Woodpecker mm-hmm. with. And Bob Clampett's another one. He like would push the violence to the edge. He would get really dark and he would get away with it because
0: no one was minding the store.
1: No, yeah. they were all relegated to this studio called that was known as Termite Terrace because it was so junky and like falling apart. But they were making these beloved things, winning Oscars.
0: They must have had so much fun.
1: Yeah. Well, I mean, I kind of think about when I say that now out loud, I'm thinking, No Stranger for 10 years was operating out of a moldy basement rife with mouse droppings and sewage water coming up through the sump pump.
0: So much magic came out of it.
1: Maybe those circumstances, those conditions yield something special, magical.
0: Something liberating.
1: Yeah.
0: And so what I know of your work as a writer and producer of shows, how would you describe the Looney Tunes sensibility and how it penetrated your mind and heart?
1: Well, from about the age of 15 to 20, I wrote hundreds and hundreds of pages of comics. And I mean, I think it's like Calvin and Hobbes, The Simpsons and Looney Tunes were where I, you know, as I was ripping all that off. Mm-hmm. and later when I, with the No Stranger gang, in particular, my peer, Matt Helfrich, who wrote a lot of the stuff with me, we would watch clips from Looney Tunes, Animaniacs, Pinky and the Brain. We talked about what made those shorts work, because we had a tendency to go long, and a Looney Tunes short knows when to end. The perfect punchline. It doesn't overstay. They always had to be 7 minutes.
0: 7 minutes.
1: And it was like a real North Star for us to be like, well, how do they do it? How do they not make this one-off idea, the ghosts of pizza's past or whatever, go 15 minutes. How do they make it so tight? So we would look at that, and we did a show that was like very Academy Awards vibes. Like it felt like an awards show 1 year. And we, as we were writing it, we kept going to a clip from Animaniacs and a clip. Are the theme song to the Bugs Bunny and Tweety show where Bugs and Daffy are overture, curtain lights.

0: Hit the heights.
1: And oh, what heights we'll hit. Yeah, we were like, this is the vibe. This is what when the show starts, we want it to feel like it's Saturday morning. You've got a big bowl of sugary cereal, and Bugs and Daffy are serenading you on with canes and top hats,
0: yes.
1: You know?
0: Yeah. Straw top hats. Yep.
1: Boat hats or whatever.
0: Boaters. Yeah.
1: Yeah.
0: To be specific. And to be specific is one of the joys of this. You know, even in Coyote versus Acme and the old school Looney Tunes, if you look at the coyote, there's always like a little shine on the end of his nose. You know, the little black ball at the end of his nose.
1: That little detail.
0: It has a little glow there. I'm smitten with anything that's that detailed. That's just one example. But you're saying that you were inspired by the brevity and wit of these cartoons.
1: Oh yeah. And I mean, that's, I think like the writing is kind of undersung on these. The nature of animation is everyone's looking at what's been hand-drawn and painted and how that's all arranged and the composition of it. And rightly so, because these really like stretched the boundaries of what people knew cartoons could do. But the writers were just as important. They came up with the catchphrases, they hit the punchlines, and a lot of times the writers would be paired with a particular director. I think like the most renowned Looney Tunes writer was Michael Maltese, who there's a character in this film named after him, and all the other nods to historical creators of Looney Tunes are directors in the movie, but Michael Maltese does get a shout out here, so I think that kind of speaks to his importance in the history.
0: Well, given all of that, given all of the kind of cultural gravity of these cartoons, their influence on us, their artistry, their kind of slyness, and also kind of omnipotence, when you knew that they were making Coyote versus Acme, and then you waited a while. We'll talk about why it took so long.
1: Oh, we waited.
0: Then you walked into the theater last week, as did I. What did you expect, and what did you get?
1: I like the way you asked that. I was expecting almost like a vindication or like a release, like just a feeling of relief. I think when you anticipate something for so long, it's hard to go into it without a feeling of like maybe a little nervousness or was it worth it? You know,
0: fear of disappointment.
1: Yeah. A catharsis is almost like expected, in one way or the other, especially in this case. But also I kind of wanted to just see the Looney Tunes on a movie theater screen.
0: I think for me, it's never easy, you know, to take something so well known, so big, so beloved, and then present it in a totally different time and context. I mean, you could argue that that's what has always happened with every quote franchise or universe, right? Mm-hmm. The endlessness of the interpretation is part of the, I don't know, momentum and constancy. I mean, from like my brother, a big, you know, DC and Marvel guy. So then when you come to our point in time, how old you and I are, we're not 10 years old anymore. And so we get to have a new understanding. And so for me, I thought, wow, okay, I'm getting I'm thinking about Coyote, Wile E. Coyote, on a level that I hadn't. I'm thinking of him now as a skilled engineer
1: His business card says genius.
0: Yeah, who just was using inferior tools. I'm also reminded that he's simply a hungry individual.
1: Yeah, his tummy is rumbling.
0: Yeah, and so I got to think about him on a new level. Did you have more expanded thoughts about any of your favorite characters here?
1: Oh, yeah. I think it is Wile E. Coyote's film. He is the star, and he carries the film without uttering a single word, and I think that's pretty impressive.
0: It is. I love that.
1: I'm glad that they didn't do like a Silent Bob thing and have him give a big speech at the end or something like that. I think that would have like undercut a lot of the parts of the film that I thought worked well. And I using the Wile E. Coyote trope as a metaphor for the world just kind of knocking you down or failure. It's about failure. And whether or not you decide to pick yourself back up and try again. I think that's kind of a brilliant stroke to map that to the story of this movie. And that was one of the things that I thought was successful.
0: Yes. Resilience being a message. But also the kind of, I guess we're always reminded of this, the breakability of the world.
1: Oh, gosh, yeah.
0: It's so easy to break something. but at the same time, the ending of the film, there's some unsatisfying, you know, like if you were looking for something, a satisfying triumph, it wasn't exactly there. But that's why we're going back to the theme of failure.
1: Yeah. without getting too specific, in case folks listening to this are planning to go see the movie, there is, I agree. I think maybe my single biggest
0: beef
1: with this was it seemed to be building to an ending that would make me like my heart swell or make me pump my fist, and it was more like golf clap, like okay,
0: agreed, but that was still okay for you, like that didn't, it was still a great experience, or
1: overall I think this, you know, I was straddling like a 3.5 to 4 star kind of like feeling on it for me. I think over time I'll probably settle down at that 3.5, but that's good. That's a 3.5 and a heart. That's, you know, we don't give enough credit to the 3.5 rating. It's a good one.
0: There was so much joy to be taken as well. I mean, kind of similar to a No Stranger performance, I felt kind of a rapid fire witticisms and laughs. I know the person sitting next to me in the theater was laughing really hard. I know I did too. It was, oh, this guy's laughter. I mean, I think we've all felt that when we go to a movie and other people's responses are contagious. And I mean, tell me some of the things that got you laughing.
1: Okay, yeah. First of all, having Peter Lorre, the actual person, be a character in this movie, like he's kind of in it a lot. I started laughing as soon as Peter Lorre showed up, because also that's another thing. Like Looney Tunes taught me who like
0: Clark Gable
1: and stars of yesterday were. Yeah.
0: Yes.
1: So,
0: and we should say Peter Lorre, like I think he was born in like 1910 or something, and he was a Hungarian guy. He had big bug eyes, and he always played a villain in Warner Brothers movies. And then he made his way into one or two, not that many. I think he was one in one from 1946.
1: Okay.
0: But yes, there he was, and he was actually not a bad guy at all.
1: He was a sweetie.
0: Yeah, that was fun.
1: That was fun. So I, right from the get go, I'm laughing at that. I have to shout out Will Forte here. I don't think the movie works if someone else is playing that role.
0: Wow.
1: And when you ask me about what got a laugh, this moment's in the trailer too, but when Wile E. Coyote is scheming away in his cave and he has a TV on in the background, and then Will Forte's lawyer character's like, he's kind of a Saul Goodman, like sleaze, like frumpy, failed.
0: Hapless. I like the word hapless.
1: Yeah. He settles. He settles a lot. And his cheap commercial comes on the TV and it's kind of out of focus in the background, but then you hear Forte saying, like, have you been injured in a cartoon accident? Have you ever had a piano drop on your head? And that got me. It's such a fun conceit. It's like, how is this never done before? Like suing Acme. It's just the idea is fun. Yeah. What got your goat?
0: Well, honestly, I loved one of the human characters, this deadpan secretary played by someone named Martha Kelly.
1: Oh, yeah.
0: Who, like, when the law firm is trying to get together and, like, save themselves and do this big, hard thing that they've never done before, she's like, well, I'm late for my miniature golf tournament. I really loved her.
1: Yeah. She's terrific in a show called Baskets.
0: Okay, thank you. I didn't know where she had emerged from.
1: Yeah,
0: okay,
1: that's not to get too off topic, but that's a show where Louis Anderson won his Emmy for portraying the lead character's mother, and it's like a very tender, heartfelt, lovely performance. So anyway, okay. Martha Kelly's in Baskets. Check it out, everybody.
0: Well, I guess I'm also, I mean, okay, here's where you just can't help yourself. You know, if you've loved these characters since childhood, of course we're going to be thrilled when Witch Hazel shows up. She was voiced by the amazing June Foray.
1: Oh, yeah.
0: An undersung voice actor on par with Mel Blanc, but who never got the credit. Anyway, yeah, she voiced
1: Rocket J. Squirrel.
0: Yes, the voice of Rocky Squirrel. And aren't you in love with that one Looney Tune character, the big heart-shaped monster with tennis shoes?
1: Gossamer. I was obsessed with Gossamer when I was a kid. I had fuzzy slippers that were Gossamer's face.
0: Oh, you could get those?
1: Oh, yeah.
0: Wow.
1: Yeah, I remember the box said, the perfect way to keep your toesies cozy.
0: with Gossamer.
1: Yeah.
0: He's incredible. And then interpretations of classic characters like Daffy Duck actually being mentally ill. Like, we're not kidding. He's literally loony in this film, which is a little sad, but true, maybe. And then Senator Elmer Fudd.
1: Senator Elmer Fudd. Actually, that mm-hmm. sounds about right.
0: It really does. So I wanted to say I am always there for any film that is going to play with and poke fun at and poke the bear of corporate control mm-hmm. and political or governmental rot, which I think this film does.
1: Surprisingly so. As far as they go is surprising for what's, you know, is ostensibly a family film, summer release, good, fun, innocent time. I think there's a little bit of like righteousness or anger in it buried deep in its DNA. I think it is important to say I don't find this film to be cynical at all. Hmm. There's no mm-hmm. like eye rolling or like, well, that just happened, or, you know, there's none of that, which mercifully.
0: Yeah.
1: But there is like something simmering beneath the surface, which is very pointed given, I guess maybe we can get into
0: yes.
1: just a little bit.
0: Let's go there in a second.
1: Okay,
0: I wanted
1: okay.
0: to ask you, we'll keep that thought.
1: Yeah, pin in that.
0: How were you with John Cena, Luis Guzman, this person named Lana Condor, who plays a legal assistant.
1: I think John Cena is having a good time. It's fun to see him interact with Tweety Bird. I don't know that I'm like the world's number one John Cena fan.
0: Okay.
1: But he acquits himself admirably, I suppose. It can't be easy to act opposite a tennis ball or whatever they were using.
0: Exactly.
1: That's why I think Bob Hoskins deserved an Oscar for Roger Rabbit, by the way.
0: Well, I did have to ask you too. Yeah, where were you on the Roger Rabbit spectrum? Was that like a mind-blowing thing back in, was it 1988?
1: Yeah, I remember when Roger Rabbit came out on VHS, we rented it, and I was, I don't know, this is one of my earliest memories, and but I wasn't allowed to watch it because I was in trouble for something.
0: Oh, and not because it was like provocative, just because you were in trouble?
1: Yeah, I don't think my parents had any idea of the content when they pressed play.
0: They just knew how to punish you taking away what you really liked.
1: Exactly. Okay. So it eluded me till like high school, and I think it's a masterpiece. I watch it like, I don't know, every other year.
0: Wow.
1: I think it's like a miracle of a movie, for a lot of reasons. But yeah, Roger Rabbit is a big.
0: It's a
1: big one for me. Yeah.
0: Well, one thing that our mutual friend Brandon and I were talking about was he mentioned In Coyote versus Acme, 2D animation, which is what we grew up on, right?
1: Yep.
0: Versus quote 3D animation, or also known as CGI. Is that how you would say it technically?
1: Yeah, I think you're right.
0: And what was your perspective on those choices within, I guess, anything being created, including Coyote versus Acme?
1: It's disappointing I mean, one of the reasons Roger Rabbit is such a gorgeous movie is all of that is hand drawn and superimposed over what they filmed, and it looks like they're occupying physical space and they take up room, and they have volume to them and weight to them, and I think there's like kind of a weightlessness with the digital renderings. It is also, I think it's probably a casualty of budget, if we're being honest.
0: Oh.
1: I don't think this got the backing it deserved even early on. So I think there's a little bit of they did what they could with what they had.
0: Oh.
1: So I have to tip my hat to that, but I think they poured most of their resources into Wile E. Coyote. You could tell he looked the best, the most consistent. And for me, Wile E. Coyote worked in this. Like I believed he was there and he was a character, and I became invested in him. And also I noted like, I went to look up like Chuck Jones's early sketches of Wile E. Coyote and just admire the character design. When he has the most elastically expressive face, like when he's angry, when he's scheming, when he's sad, when he's kind of arrogant or cocky, they all read so well. He doesn't need to talk.
0: Yeah.
1: So he looked great. And then the secondary characters, diminishing returns, I think. Foghorn Leghorn in particular was just weird to me. Not to knock the hardworking animators that made this, but it's just something about, the CGI. It doesn't feel like Looney Tunes to me.
0: It was kind of flatter, or how can we describe it in words?
1: Yeah, I think for some of those lesser characters, or more minor characters, they didn't feel convincingly there in the room to me.
0: This is so fascinating, just on a technical basis.
1: Yeah.
0: And all the choices that exist on how to create animation at this point, whereas there used to be no choice. It was get out a pencil and do your Chuck Jones and sketch.
1: And that costs a lot of money.
0: Yeah.
1: And time. And we live in a world now where that artistry up against cost and efficiency doesn't win as much as you would want it to.
0: But I think it's amazing that your eye discerned, you know, all of these differences. I appreciate how you said the weightlessness of digital. And there's also even the many previews that came that I know I watched before this film began. They were all commercial, you know, previews for animated films, and they all had that strange weightlessness and like a relentlessness. There was never any pause.
1: Oh,
0: I think, and this is stylistic, right, or generational, and how animation gets used and deployed.
1: It's there was a preview in my screening for the Bluey movie.
0: Oh.
1: And
0: I didn't get that one, but
1: the first thing that struck me was there's this philosophy that studios seem to have that's if we're going to adapt this to film, we need to, it can't just be a hand-drawn thing, and we need to CGI it. And it looked ugly to me. Bluey doesn't really mean anything to me because I'm a 39-year-old man with no kids, but I just thought, like, how sad to take the craft of what so many people love and then have to movie-fy it, but it looks worse.
0: Yeah, it's very strange, although maybe people who are 10 years old right now do not have that issue.
1: Yeah.
0: I don't know. Let's ask them.
1: I can guess, but did you see the Super Mario Galaxy movie?
0: No.
1: You used the word relentless a second ago, and I immediately thought of that. It is just, there's no story, and it's just, it could give you a concussion.
0: Yeah.
1: It's just like
0: a machine gun.
1: Yeah, like a just sharp turn here, sharp turn there, and never settling to stop and let you catch your breath. It's just like a thing happens, but there's no character arc. There's no emotional like heart to it.
0: Right.
1: It's just go, go, go.
0: And with Coyote and Roadrunner, look at all the incredibly pregnant pauses, you know, during the pursuit.
1: It's baked in there. You've got to have it, or it's not a Roadrunner cartoon.
0: Yeah. I'm always reminded that, you know, anything is possible with animation, literally anything, any kind of world, any kind of character, any kind of color. And I think that's what makes me have so much reverence for it. And so then it's like, but that doesn't mean, you know, it can't be used very badly.
1: Yeah. Well, you say that, it makes me think something that did kind of stick with me after watching the movie is, I think that the concept for this, for Coyote versus Acme, is very fun, and I think doing sort of a John Grisham type story, all the President's Men kind of vibe, it didn't feel wrong that we had the cartoons walking around in the real world a la Roger Rabbit. But it did make me kind of lament or feel bummed out that they want it, that there's this idea that if you're going to do a 90-minute feature of Looney Tunes, that they can't just be in a cartoon world.
0: Mm.
1: And there was a couple of years ago, there was The Day the Earth Blew Up, which was a hand-drawn Porky Pig, Daffy Duck, new movie.
0: Oh.
1: And Ketchup Entertainment also distributed that, and it was fun. I think it wasn't fully what I hoped and dreamed it would be, knowing that it was keeping the tradition alive, and the animators that worked on it were very adamant about, like, we're gonna do it the way Bob and Tex and Chuck did.
2: But I think there's also there's just something about seeing Daffy Duck with a cell phone that I was just turned off by.
0: Yeah. So,
2: but it was still my hat off to them for doing it the old fashioned way.
0: Yeah. I'm so happy I saw this film. One thing that sticks with me, and this is maybe a transition to more the story behind the movie and why it was held hostage, I guess, for a long time, is I think anyone who's watched any of these cartoons knows the one of the props is the very versatile black hole. The black hole that slips around and can be placed anywhere for someone to fall into it. And in this Coyote versus Acme, the symbol of the U.S. Senate, the seal of the U.S. Senate, is kind of conflated with one of these trickster black holes.
2: Oh, wow.
0: And I'm like, oh, my gosh, we're having some political commentary here. So what can you tell us about, why this film languished and what finally brought it to light?
2: The year that it was supposed to be released, I can't remember if it was, I want to say 2023, I might be off by a year. It was shortly after Warner Brothers was acquired by Discovery, and I don't know how much Discovery Channel you watch, but it's a lot of programming that I don't associate with classic films and high art animation. I don't think that there was a lot of interest in the Looney Tunes library coming from the leadership at the Discovery Corporation. And that year, they chose a few films to basically erase and get a tax write-off on.
0: Erase?
2: So the first was a Batgirl movie that was completely shot. I think like Brendan Fraser was in it and J.K. Simmons. They had it in the can. I don't think it was maybe not fully edited to get, but it was, production was done.
0: Yeah.
2: And they decided that it was unreleasable. And there's no way for you or I to see it. There's not even a bootleg of it. I think it was erased from hard drives and just doesn't exist.
0: Wow.
2: And they got a kickback from that. They also intended to do that with Coyote versus Acme. Watching the film, was there ever a time for you that you thought, this is unreleasable, I can't believe they put this in theaters, they should have deleted it from history?
0: No. I can think of some other films I wish were deleted from history. But
2: yeah. This, it's wild that this was pulled for that intent and targeted in that way, because it is good. And it's whether or not it's a perfect film, it is. It was a fun time.
0: Yeah.
2: And well written and well acted. And
0: absolutely.
2: I'm really surprised that it was considered not worth showing to people who, by the way, there's a lot of people that love Looney Tunes out there.
0: I mean, would that be because of its politics, which are, I think we said before, I mean, they're pretty straightforward.
2: Mm-hmm.
0: You know, the Acme Corporation is not seen as a good actor.
2: Mm-hmm.
0: The legal system and U.S. Senate do not pursue justice in the way that we might hope. Is that why?
2: I mean, the title card of the movie labels Warner Brothers as a subsidiary of the Acme Corporation in fine print. It's not subtle.
0: Uh-huh.
2: And which is great. I not for nothing, but Warner Brothers is in the middle of a potential merger with another giant corporation that maybe we can agree doesn't always do only great, wonderful things. And there is a political need to assuage certain people and get that merger approved. So it seems kind of impossible that that's not a factor here.
0: Yeah, and so then how did we get it with given all those forces?
2: Well, after the Batgirl debacle, when it was announced or leaked that the same thing could happen to this film, the internet did its thing. There was an uproar, and I think there was enough shaming involved that eventually Warner Brothers relented to not release the movie, not distribute it themselves, but to allow another company to do that for a price. And I think at one point Amazon bid on it, and they said, nope, not enough money. But finally Ketchup Entertainment saved it, pulled it from the trash bin. And I think as of the time of recording this, this is the highest grossing release for Ketchup Entertainment so far. They're kind of a fledgling studio, and they're trying to build up goodwill by doing these, like saving these movies and getting them out there. But yeah, I mean, you can't even watch Looney Tunes on HBO Max anymore.
0: Wow.
2: They were pulled.
0: You can't watch it on YouTube TV?
2: Nope. They're only on Tubi, and it's very oddly, I was watching a lot of Looney Tunes to prepare for this conversation.
0: Awesome.
2: It's really hard to parse out what Looney Tunes short you're going to see when you press play on the Tubi channel for it. It just says like episode 1, episode 50, and it's just, they're not in chronological order. So I was trying to find like Watts Opera Doc.
0: Yeah, the classic.
2: It took forever. So it's frustrating how hard it is to find Looney Tunes now. Sorry, I'm going on a rant now, but...
0: No, well, I know my husband and I have some DVDs.
2: Oh, good.
0: Old school.
2: Hey, physical media, very important.
0: Thank you, physical media.
2: It's the only way you can own anything.
0: You know what else? Speaking really quick of physical media.
2: Yes.
0: Microfiche makes an appearance in Coyote versus Acme. Are you familiar with that?
2: I do remember microfiche. I think I was maybe the last class in my school to use it, but we did.
0: My mother was a librarian, so I got do a lot of microfiche while I was killing time while she was... Anyway.
2: So fun.
0: So we do have some... those of us who are lucky enough to have a DVD or a videotape... We can do that. We can watch original Looney Tunes. I did not realize it was that difficult to watch on streaming.
2: Yeah, and I honestly, my conviction here is if you let people watch Looney Tunes, they will like it, and it will continue to be relevant. And making it impossible or very difficult to access is kind of it's kind of Warner Brothers shooting themselves in the foot because. That much like Elmer Fudd might, but because that could be their cash cow. And in the 90s, it was everywhere. I mean, the reason Space Jam exists is because Bugs Bunny was in a Nike commercial with Michael Jordan.
0: Right.
2: You know.
0: Well, see, I don't get it because now people in your generation are starting to be in charge. So you would think that based on their personal histories, they'd be like, well, hell yeah, we need to. Get the Looney Tunes back out for people.
2: Yeah, and I guess those guys work at
0: Ketchup Entertainment. Okay, darn it.
2: Because, yeah, unfortunately, they're not employed by the company that originated and owns the characters and could actually do something of cultural impact with them. It's a shame.
0: It is. Now, as again, you and I, neither of us have children, but if we did, we'd be taking them to see this and we'd introduce them to characters like Miss Prissy who makes a great appearance in this film.
1: Which one's Miss Prissy?
0: She's a little chicken who was always kind of a foil to
1: Foghorn Leghorn.
0: Thank you. And in this film, she's in the jury.
1: I loved her. I didn't know that was her name. I am.
0: Good,
1: remiss.
0: I got to teach you something. You're schooling me today. Well, that's good.
1: She's a lot of fun. She has a fun cameo.
0: She's great. So yeah, there's so much to experience here, and I would love to see this film again with someone from, you know, someone from Gen Z, perhaps, just to see how they would take it, what they would think.
1: That would be so interesting. I would love to just sit back and listen and let them share all their thoughts.
0: Yes. Well, speaking of sitting and listening, I would like to segue to our segment called
3: You've Never Seen,
0: and ask you about a film that you'd like to tout.
1: Okay.
0: For me and everyone.
1: And have you ever seen The Girl Can't Help It?
0: I feel like there's a song like with that name, but
1: oh, yeah,
0: I don't think I have.
1: Amazing. Uh-oh. Well, it's very apropos to this conversation. It's a because it is directed by Frank Tashlin, who started out as an animator for Merry Melodies and Looney Tunes. It is from 1956, starring Jane Mansfield and Tom Yule.
0: Oh, I just saw a documentary about Jane Mansfield.
1: Oh, this is perfect. You've gotta throw on Girl Can't Help It. It is a live action Looney Tune. The gags are all very zany, and there's a lot of exaggeration, shall we say, of reality. It's very, very colorful. I think it's in deluxe, it's like shot in deluxe color or something. So the colors just pop off the screen. It's beautiful.
0: Oh, I love that.
1: I watched this just a couple of weeks ago with my movie club, and I think we all rated it 5 or 4 stars. I was one of the fives. I thought it was a masterpiece. And so Frank Tashlin, he went on to do like Will Success, Spoil Rock Hunter. This was a big hit. And then he made a bunch of Jerry Lewis movies that I have not seen, admittedly. But the premise of the film is Tom Yule plays this like music act promoter who is sort of strong-armed by a mob kind of guy who I think his name is Fats, and he is a Looney Tune villain. He's strong-armed by the mobster Fats to make his girlfriend or his like gun mall famous, a famous club act.
0: Yep.
1: But whether she actually has any talent is questionable. And so this is a difficult proposition for our hero, and there's a lot of actual popular music. I think Little Richard and a few other actual musicians from the time appear in the film, and you just sit with an entire performance of an entire song multiple times in the film with different musical acts. But it's almost like proto music videos. It's really, really, it's really great, and it's very funny.
0: And you're saying that it's cartoon-ish, or it is a cartoon?
1: It is
0: animated.
1: It is. No, it's live action.
0: Okay.
1: It just feels like the manic energy of a cartoon, of a Looney Tune. You can tell his origins seeping through. There's the very opening moment of the film, the lead character is on. Have you ever seen the Looney Tunes short that's about like classical music where Elmer Fudd in a conductor suit walks up to camera with his arms behind his back on a stage and he addresses the audience and his like his dickie like flips up into his face. Yes.
0: Dickie, that's the word.
1: Yeah.
0: Yes, I do remember that.
1: This movie starts just like that, with the main character walking up on a stage and looking right into the camera and telling you, the audience, what you're about to watch. And then he does some duck-a-muck stuff with like aspect ratio being expanded by
2: the command of the character. Oh. And it's very, very fun.
0: Well, Ryan, you have my attention. This is like, sounds like a mid-century modern treat.
2: Yeah, I think you would really love it.
0: Ryan, thank you. I am going to be very studious in pursuing that film.
2: I think it's on the Criterion Channel. So.
0: Oh, I asked for that for Christmas and nobody gave it to me. I'm going to ask again for a subscription to the Criterion
2: Channel. I'll get it for you for Christmas.
0: Oh, no, that. Ryan, thank you for your cultural prowess and for your sharing your childhood memories and loves. And thank you for being a creator yourself. And thank you for bringing this movie to all of our attention.
2: Thank you for indulging me and having me on your show, which I love to talk about this stuff. A lot of times, you know, when you bring this up at a party, everybody kind of wanders away for some reason.
0: Oh, no. I'm wandering right back at you. Thank you for listening to Flick Fix and WQRT here on 99.1 FM.
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1: The haiku was invented and developed over hundreds of years in Japan to be a complete poem in 17 syllables and to pack in a whole vision of life in 3 short lines. A Western haiku need not concern itself with the 17 syllables, since Western languages cannot adapt themselves to the fluid syllabic Japanese. I propose that the Western haiku simply say a lot in 3 short lines in any Western language. Above all, a haiku must be very simple and free of all poetic trickery, and make a little picture, and yet be as airy and graceful as a Vivaldi pastorella. Here is a great Japanese haiku that is simpler and prettier than any haiku I could ever write in any language. A day of quiet gladness. Mount Fuji is veiled in misty rain. Basho, 1644 to 1694. Jack Kerouac.

0: Sunday.
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This Is Just to Say by William Carlos Williams. I have eaten the plums that were in the icebox and which you were probably saving for breakfast. Forgive me, they were delicious, so sweet and so cold.

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flowers rise, blooming with the tree buds, the water warm, flowing steadily against the rocks. The scene changes once more, a familiar scene reborn.

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0: And now, three haiku by Matsuo Basho, who lived in Japan from 1644 to 1694. The squid seller's call mingles with the voice of the cuckoo. A cold rain starting, and no hat. So, how admirable to see lightning and not think life is fleeting.
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0: locality, which is never quite remote enough to be Bohemia. Dada would have loved a day like this, with its light bulb sun, which shines so differently for different people, but which still shines the same on everyone and on everything, such as a bird on a bench about to sing, a plane in a gilded cloud, dishpan hand waving at a window, or a phone about to ring, or a mouth about to give up smoking, or a new newspaper with its new news story of a cancerous dancer. Yes, Dada would have died for a day like this, with its sweet street carnival and its too real funeral, just passing through it with its real dead dancer, so beautiful and dumb in her shroud, and her last lover lost in the unlonely crowd, and its dancer's darling baby about to say, "Dada," and its passing priest about to pray, "Dada," and offer his so transcendental apologies. Yes, Dada would have loved a day like this, with its not so accidental analogies. Lawrence Ferlinghetti.
1: Uno, dos, one, two, tres.

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1: Quake Theory by Sharon Olds. When two plates of earth scrape along each other, like a mother and daughter, it is called a fault. There are faults that slip smoothly past each other. An inch, a year, with just a faint rasp, like a man running his hand over his chin. That man, between us. And there are faults that get stuck at a bend for 20 years. The ridge bulges up like a father's sarcastic forehead, and the whole thing freezes in place. The man between us. When this happens, there will be heavy damage to industrial areas and leisure residences. When the deep plates finally jerk past the terrible pressure of their contact, the earth cracks and innocent people slip gently in like swimmers.
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Each one has their own way. After all, most writing is done away from the typewriter, away from the desk. I'd say it occurs in the quiet, silent moments while you're walking or shaving or playing a game or whatever, or even talking to someone you're not vitally interested in. You're working, your mind is working on this problem in the back of your head. So when you get to the machine, it's a mere matter of transfer. What is an artist? They're a person who has an antenna, who knows how to hook up to the currents which are in the atmosphere, in the cosmos. He merely has the facility for hooking on, as it were. Who is original? Everything that we are doing, everything that we think exists already, and we are only intermediaries, that's all. Intermediaries who make use of what is in the air. Why do ideas, why do great scientific discoveries often occur in different parts of the world at the same time? This is true of the elements that go up to make a poem or a great novel or any work of art. They are already in the air. They have not been given voice. They need the person, the interpreter, to bring them forth. That's a quote by Henry Miller. This is John Clark. The series is called Anthology.

0: 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Hey!
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